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1: Well, we got the final match of the World Cup going on.
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1: Well, we got the final match.

Well, the World Cup still got games going. I'm John Michaels. We have got a game in the 69th minute right now. Switzerland with a 2-0 lead over Algeria. They scored in the 10th minute in the first half, and then right out of halftime in the 46th minute, they were able to get their second goal. Earlier today, Spain shuts out Austria 3-0. Also, you had Portugal late scoring in extra time as Ramos scored in the 94th minute to beat Croatia 2-1. We've got some matches on tap coming up.

later on this afternoon, it's going to be Austria and Egypt. That's going to be a 2 o'clock kick from AT&T Stadium in Arlington, Texas. Argentina taking on Cape Verde, 6 o'clock from Hard Rock Stadium. That match is on tap. Coming up later on this afternoon, it's going to be Austria and Egypt. That's going to be a 2 o'clock kick from AT&T Stadium in Arlington, Texas. Argentina taking on Cape Verde, 6 o'clock from Hard Rock Stadium down in Miami, and then Colombia.

0: Mercurio. He is back. He leaps. It's gone.
1: Whoa.
0: Jose Trevino pops one out of here to left just inside the foul pole. A three-run shot, and the Reds have a 5-0 lead in the fourth.
2: On 700 WLW, that home run from Trevino snapped a 66-game homerless streak. Sal Stewart added a home run as well, his 17th, the second most by a Reds rookie prior to the All-Star break. Only Frank Robinson hit more in 1956. Reds beat the Brewers 7-2, snapping Cincinnati's four-game losing streak. Chase Burns goes six innings, gives up four hits, and just two earned. His 15th start, allowing two earned runs or fewer, tied for most in Major League Baseball this season. Mazeroski took the loss for Milwaukee, allowing five runs, but only one earned, and he also struck out 10. It's now 11 straight appearances for him with five or more innings and fewer than two earned runs allowed. It's the longest active streak in baseball. More from the Diamond. Cardinals in Atlanta to face the Braves. Each team with a win in the series already, with the Braves winning on Wednesday. They haven't had back-to-back wins since June 19th through the 20th. It's 2-7 in their last nine. Top of the seventh inning, St. Louis getting on the board again, adding to their lead on the Cardinals Radio Network.
3: And the next pitch is hit hard. Base hit! Right field! Through. Walker headed to third. Newbar headed for second. He's saved. He stretched it into a double. And there are Newbar fans here in Atlanta.
2: Newbar with the RBI double to make it 9-5. Cardinals go on to win it by a final of 11-5. The 11 runs scored, their third game this season scoring more than 10 runs. All those games have come on the road. Also had 15 hits in the game, their second most in a game this season. Cardinals scoring 7 runs in that 7th inning. It's their second most in an inning this season. They'd score 8 runs in the 6th. On a March 26 game against the Rays, Jordan Walker for the Cardinals, 2-for-4 with a couple of runs scored in his 19th home run of the season and 4 runs batted in, has 63 RBIs on the season, most by a Cardinal before the All-Star break since Paul Goldschmidt in 2022 had 70, snapping a 14-game homerless drought in the process. Braves now with their 8th loss in their last 10 games, tied with the Yankees and Mets for their worst record in the last 10 games. Pirates taking on the Phillies. Pick up the action top of the 7th inning. A 1-1 game, not anymore, on Sports Radio 93.7 The Fan.
4: 1-0 on Valdez with a man in scoring position. Pitch swung on, cracked to the left center field gap, base hit and more. Lau will score easily. Valdez around first, and now it kicks around the wall in center. Crawford retrieves it. Valdez around second. He's heading into third. He'll slide into third. The Pirates have the lead. Thanks again to ace Marlene Valdez, the rookie.
2: The rookie comes through. Valdez finishing with 3 runs batted in, the third time in the last 5 games with multiple runs driven in. Pirates beat the Phillies 6-1, just their second win in 7 tries against their in-state rival. Pirates 5-2 in games started by Jared Jones. Bryce Harper with a lone run driven in by the Phillies. 8 straight games with an RBI for Harper, longest in baseball this season. 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

0: off. But in all fairness to him, when Ramos scores the winning goal, as it turned out, Ronaldo was running down the touchline, very appreciative that he is still in the tournament and he has another chance to play against Bain, it will be, in the round of 16. So, yeah, I wonder if Ronaldo tonight goes to his bedroom and thinks, do you know what, that was the right decision to take me off, but somehow I think probably not.
1: More from Burley on game night on ESPN Radio as we look ahead to the big matchup, a superstar matchup between former World Cup champion Spain and Portugal facing off in the round of 16.
0: Portugal made really hard work of a sort of aging Croatia team today. I mean, a lot of credit to Croatia. They really dug in. I did not expect Croatia to give Portugal that kind of game. Bearing in mind, a relatively mediocre England team took Croatia to task in match day one. So I was a little surprised at that, and that would kind of worry me a little bit if I was the Portuguese, that, you know, if Croatia can do that to me and they were hanging on at the end, then what might Spain do? But it could be a fantastic matchup. Certainly, Portugal have enough talent in the squad, you know, to take this Spanish team on. You know, some of these Portuguese players, they've won Champions League with PSG this year. They've done all sorts. They have a great squad of players. The worry for me would be, think about this. Spain will not change a single thing that they do going into this match. They'll change nothing. They'll play exactly the same way. The big question is Roberto Martinez, the Portuguese manager, going to try and second guess himself and make a lot of changes and worry about what Spain are going to do? Or is he going to think about what Portugal are going to do and how they could win this game?
1: Again, Spain and Portugal squaring off on Monday in Dallas in the round of 16. As for the U.S. men's national team, good news and bad news for them. Of course, they are on to the round of 16. They will have a big matchup coming up against Belgium after their 2-0 win over Bosnia and Herzegovina, but they will not have striker Fowler Balogun for that matchup because of the red card he was given in that matchup against Bosnia. As for who will step up for the Americans, well, Carlos Mauricio Ramirez of MLS on Apple TV was on Amber and Ian on Thursday, says expect Christian Pulisic to show out.
2: Some people think he is the best player in U.S. men's national history. I disagree with that. I think it's Glenn Dempsey. But if you think he is the best American player in history, this is the game for him to prove it. With no Flo Balogun, what do you want to do? I would think and expect for Christian Pulisic to show out and prove why he played at Dortmund, Chelsea, and now AC Milan, and why many think he is the best player in U.S. history.
1: Meanwhile, Tommy Smith from the Grumpy Pundits podcast on SiriusXM was on Sportsmanlike Thursday, said Balogun's sorely going to be missed against Belgium.
3: He has scored 3 goals in 3 games. He is always going to be a nuisance if you're a full-back or you're a centre-back that has to mark him, because he's big, he's strong, he's technically good, and he can score goals, which, you know, in this game means everything. If you can score goals, you saw Harry Kane yesterday for England. Once you can score goals, only for that England, we're out of the World Cup. And Balogun will be a huge loss. You know, it'll be up to Pochettino now to decide who he's going to take in. You know, it's a big decision for Pochettino to make. But he's made a lot of big decisions, and he's got them all right so far.
1: Dan Thomas, ESPN soccer analyst on SportsCenter on Thursday, was asked how can the U.S. beat Belgium if they don't have Balogun in the lineup?
4: That's a good question. It's a difficult one to sugarcoat as well. Balogun has been arguably one of the best U.S. players in this tournament so far. Terrible decision by the referee, giving him that red card. As you rightly say, suspended now for the tie against Belgium. You've got Pepe who's going to come in, who hasn't been that exciting, that exhilarating, doesn't bring the same sort of level of quality that we've seen from Balogun. And it's something that Pochettino is going to have to work out. The good news for him, this Belgium side's pretty old now. They haven't got the same stars shining at the same brightness as they have in previous tournaments. They are a beatable side. They scrape through thanks to that late penalty against Senegal in extra time. So the US will go into this, feel that they can go toe-to-toe with this Belgian team. But there's no doubt about it, Balogun is a huge, huge miss for the hosts.
1: That was Dan Thomas, ESPN soccer analyst. Again, Belgium and the United States in the round of 16 coming up on Monday from Seattle. SportsCenter All Night, ESPN Radio, and the ESPN app. We move on to the WNBA, the Mystics taking on the Dream. Mystics coming off a 124-point performance in a 4-overtime win over the Fire on Sunday. Was tied for 3rd most in a game in NBA history. Not quite the same scoring load on Thursday as they took on the Atlanta Dream. Alicia Flores hitting from downtown for the Mystics.
5: Flores with the kick back, nothing there. Shakira Austin has been all over the glass in this ball game. She has 8 rebounds to add to her 21 points. Shot clock again. Flores finding the bottom of the bucket from outside. The 8-3, excuse me, 9 for Washington.
1: The call on WNBA League Pass. The Mystics beat the Dream 81-76, their second straight win and their fifth in their last 7 games. They outscored Atlanta 25-16 in the fourth quarter after they trailed by 4. At the end of the third quarter, Shakira Austin, 21 points, 9 rebounds, and 3 assists. Second game of 20 points or more this season. Meanwhile, the Wings taking on the Sun. Wings 11-8 on the season. Sun looking for just their fifth win. Paige Beckers, 5 games with 25 points this season, at 5 25-point games all of last season, and she kept pouring it on for Dallas. Here she is untying this game on Amazon Prime.
6: Beckers has it. Ledger Walker defending. Beckers taxing. Beckers finishing! Dallas back on top for the first time since the first quarter. The magic of Paige Beckers.
1: It continued as Dallas wins it 86-83, fourth straight 25-point game, breaking a tie for the second longest such streak in franchise history. Again, Beckers with her first career game with at least 25 points, 7 rebounds, and 7 assists. Meanwhile, the Storm taking on the Mercury. Let's pick up the action in the fourth quarter as Kalia Cooper went off.
7: 80-66. 25 left to go in this fourth quarter. Phoenix has led by as many as 26. Copper. Boy, a big three from Copper here in the fourth quarter.
1: Kalia Copper hitting from downtown there, making it 30 points on the game. That put Phoenix up 83-65. Phoenix goes on to win it 90-67. Third straight win for the Mercury. They're now 4-1 in their last 5 games after starting the season 4-12. 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
9: From opening day.
12: Hammer to left field. 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Mike Trout, how's that to start the season?
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12: Gone. 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Giancarlo Stanton and the American League with one swing has tied it up.
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12: Judge back some more. Leaping and he caught it. Out of here. Mookie Betts. Shohei Ohtani.
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12: 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Repeat champions for the first time in baseball in 25 years. The Dodgers are World Series champs.
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have given away a guy who is a MVP candidate to Philadelphia, to a rival, the team that just beat you in the playoffs, for one draft pick, essentially, because Philadelphia has been trying to get rid of Paul, giving away a guy who is a MVP candidate to Philadelphia, to a rival, the team that just beat you in the playoffs, for one draft pick, essentially, because Philadelphia

0: Wrigley. The Chicago Cubs go head-to-head with the St. Louis Cardinals.
1: Gone! Second three-run homer for Ian Happ today.
0: The Blue Jays and Mariners at 3:30 Eastern, followed by the Cardinals and Cubs. 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

0: 86-83, fourth straight 25-point game, breaking a tie for the second longest such streak in franchise history. Again, Beckers with her first career game with at least 25 points, 7 rebounds, and 7 assists. Meanwhile, the Storm taking on the Mercury. Let's pick up the action in the fourth quarter as Kalia Cooper went off.
1: 80-66. 5:25 left to go in this fourth quarter. Phoenix has led by as many as 26. Copper. Boy, a big three from Copper here in the fourth quarter.
0: Kalia Copper hitting from downtown there, making it 30 points on the game. That put Phoenix up 83-65. Phoenix goes on to win it 90-67. Third straight win for the Mercury. They're now 4-1 in their last five games after starting the season 4-12. 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

0: Graz, when camp opens, what team will Brandon Ayuk be playing for?
1: When camp opens, I don't think he's going to be on a new team, but well, maybe. This is a weird situation, Michelle, where the 49ers have to do something by September 1st. At that point, they're going to have to pay him. You know, they owe him $27 million, so they don't want to do that. But it's been such a standoff, and the Niners have not wanted to do anything. He's obviously trying to force them to do something, but he's not employing what I believe will be effective techniques. His best technique would be to show up. Because if he's there in the building and on the roster September 1st, that's when the money kicks in. If he's not there, then they don't have to pay him. So that would force their hand to a greater extent than anything he could do this month. I think ultimately, you know, he is on another team, and I don't think it's out of the question that that team is Washington, which is obviously where he wants to go. But it's not cut and dried. There are a lot of people who have a lot of questions about Brandon Ayuk. He hasn't played in over a year. Obviously, the way he's conducting himself, it would give teams pause. So I think there's a lot to figure out about this situation, and I'm not sure I believe that it'll be resolved by the time camp starts.
2: Graz, are you anticipating any quarterbacks having new contracts in place by the start of the season?
1: I'm not. Now, Lamar Jackson's a wild card because we really don't know where that stands, and a lot of it's up to Lamar whether he wants to do something with the Ravens or not. So far, it hasn't been done, and that leads us to wonder if and when it ever will. But the younger guys, the guys who are through year three, Bryce Young, C.J. Stroud, it seems pretty clear at this point that those teams are interested in waiting and seeing what happens this year and doing the extension next off season. So those are the three situations I'd be watching, unless, C.C., I'm missing something off the top of my head. I haven't heard anything to indicate that there's been progress on any of those three situations.
0: He's our
2: Baker Mayfield.
0: Oh,
1: Baker. Yeah, see, that's a good one. Thank you. Yep. Keeping me honest there. That one, I wouldn't be surprised to see that one done. There does seem to be a little bit of a gulf right now. But as we get closer to the season, this has been a mutually beneficial relationship. And I wouldn't be surprised to see that one get settled somehow before the season starts.
0: He is our ESPN NFL insider, our unsportsmanlike World Cup commentator, and now new texting buddy of Nuno. He's Dan Graziano. Graz, thanks for the time.
1: Hey, Butto. I'm saving the Butto in my phone.
0: Call him Butto from now on. A new nickname is born. Graz, thanks so much and enjoy the holiday weekend.
1: Yeah, enjoy. Thanks.
0: Well, we want to let you know that you can help people affected by the Venezuela earthquakes. 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

0: around Jason Tatum. So, yeah, I'm actually going with the Cleveland Browns because they're the team that looks like they're willing to spend whatever it takes to win.
1: I am stunned because the Boston Celtics still have a superstar in Jason Tatum. They're a couple years removed.
0: Do whatever you can to keep a championship contention team around Jason Tatum. So, yeah, I'm actually going with the Cleveland Browns because they're the team that looks like they're willing to spend whatever it takes to win.

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12: I think that LeBron to Miami is a very real thing. I think that the Miami Heat have absolutely portrayed themselves as a team that is trying to sign LeBron, and a team that is known for a little bit now that they have a real chance at signing LeBron James. I mean, I think there are a few tea leaves that they've put out there, a few Easter eggs, if you will, that if you want to connect the dots, you could see, oh, they are behaving like a team who believes they have a real shot at signing LeBron James. And if you look at just roster-wise, he fits in perfectly, and especially because the Heat's two best players, Giannis Antetokounmpo and Bam Adebayo, are big guys, where LeBron would not have to play big. 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
1: LeBron's 8 years in Los Angeles equaled, frankly, a disappointment. One championship, one Western Conference Finals, multiple coaches, lots of personnel disasters.
2: We've been here for a lot of eras. There was the Kobe Bryant era.
3: That's right.
2: There was the LeBron James era, and now this is the Luka Doncic era. And I think we are fully in it now, and I think that's how they have to build this.
4: The Los Angeles Lakers get to say, oh, man, we really wanted you, man. 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Mm-hmm. 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
5: The rest of the NBA world moves on in free agency, but we all wait for LeBron James to make his decision. 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
5: 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Okay, normally I like to, you know, have a little good morning, see how you're doing. I had to get right into The Lead today because when I saw that the Philadelphia 76ers were among the teams expressing interest in LeBron James, oh boy, that's when I started to sweat a little bit as a Knicks fan. Got a little hot around the collar, Dre. Look, the Lakers have moved on, as you heard in the intro. They're their own set of problems. But manifestly, the NBA world is going to wait to see where LeBron James decides to continue his playing future. And I think the reality is that a lot of us assumed he was staying out west. A lot of us assumed it was going to be Golden State. A lot of us assumed it would be, you know, the familiarity. If it came to the East, it would be with Miami or Cleveland. But, you know, you put him in a scenario now where you've added to an already really talented roster. And look, we talked about this yesterday when, you know, the Sixers got Jaylen Brown. And I remember before the Knicks played the Sixers, and I started looking down that roster. And I remember when they had beaten the Celtics, I was so shocked. I was like, how did that happen? Like, how did they really pull this off? Was Boston that bad? I mean, Boston, you know, lived and died by the three, way too many games in that series, and couldn't make them. But you start going down that 76ers roster from last year, and I'm like, it's pretty good. It's better than I thought it was. Mm-hmm. And now you throw Jason Tatum in the mix. And now you possibly add in LeBron James somehow not Jason Tatum, Jaylen Brown, Tyrese Maxey, VJ Edgecombe, you know, LeBron James. Like, we are starting to talk about some serious punching power from the 76ers if this happens.
6: Yeah, I mean, and it fits with what LeBron's message was through his agent coming into the week, right? The story was when he didn't immediately sign with Golden State or Cleveland or Miami, the message that was put out publicly by Shams and Wendy was that LeBron told his representation, go out into the NBA and find which of the other 29 teams would be interested in having me come. And Wendy in particular stated that LeBron was not concerned with money, that he could potentially sign for as low as the vet minimum. But what he wanted to see was a team making moves to get into the championship picture. And as yet, none of the three kind of core expected LeBron teams have made moves on that level, but the 76ers have. And so with them making the move to bring in Jaylen Brown, all of a sudden, the argument could be made, hey, this is a team that is already positioning itself to be a major challenger in the East. And if you just sprinkle and stir a little King James on top to get in where he fits in, this could be a team that could very legitimately be a championship favorite.
5: Let's hear from Shams Charania, ESPN senior NBA insider, on where the Sixers are in the LeBron sweepstakes.
10: The Sixers are pitching LeBron James and his agent Rich Paul at Clutch Sports in the wake of getting Jaylen Brown aboard. We know the face of this team, Tyrese Maxey. He has a relationship with LeBron James. But listen, the Sixers are a late inclusion in this process. over the last 24, 48 hours, teams around the league that I speak to, this has been Cleveland, Golden State, Miami, as far as the teams that make the most logical sense for LeBron James. There's always going to be one or two others, right? A team like the Sixers.
5: I mean, we talked yesterday about, like, who earlier in the week, who would shock you? Mm-hmm. Who would it shock you or surprise you that LeBron went to? We said Minnesota, maybe Denver. That would be the surprise. This would be the ultimate surprise. If LeBron James ends up in Philadelphia, not only do I think that they shoot up the East, I think they're a co-favorite with the Knicks, if not the favorite with the Knicks to win the East. I mean, that is a team that actually scares me as a Knicks fan.
6: Yeah, I mean, it's a fair take, right? Because as you pointed out, the 76ers last season were already, it seemed to me anyway, kind of transitioning into a let's make our team good, whether Paul George and Joel Embiid are healthy and available or not. And so they brought in VJ Edgecombe as a rookie last year, and he had a big impact as a rookie. Next to Tyrese Maxey, they all of a sudden look like the backcourt of the future for a team that could be trying to contend. That the team without Embiid and George last year was still good enough to at least be a play-in team in the East, and potentially this season with improvements to Edgecombe in particular, to be trying to challenge for one of the six playoff spots again without George and Embiid. Well, now you don't have to say without George anymore, because Jaylen Brown has a history of availability at a high level. So now you've got a core of three, with including two players in Maxey and Brown that are both not only all-stars, but like all NBA caliber players that consistently, could get votes for MVP. Now this team is starting to, like to your point, it's like, this is getting interesting.
5: Yeah.
6: Then you add Joel Embiid on top of that whenever he's available. When Embiid is healthy, all of a sudden this looks like a team that could beat any other given team in a series in the East without LeBron James. You add LeBron James to that, yeah, I think that not only you, I think that Vegas and DraftKings and the sports books would also make that 76ers team a favorite in the East should LeBron choose to join them.
5: I mean, the flexibility of that roster, if you add LeBron James, goes through the roof. Right?
6: Mm-hmm.
5: You talk about Embiid's health. Embiid can play 40 games and set himself up for the playoffs, and the Sixers are still going to push to win 50, 55 games next year.
6: Yeah.
5: With LeBron James and the other three guys in Brown, Maxey, and, you know, and what they have.
6: Oh, and Edgecombe.
5: And Edgecombe, yeah. So, I mean, like, this roster is probably on paper a top two or three roster in the league if they add LeBron James. I mean, not LeBron, I don't know what he's really thinking. And the only downside I could see is that, does he want to go to a team with younger players where he's got to be the coach as well as everything? I mean, hasn't he been doing that his entire career? I don't know if that's necessarily a deterrent, but it's like, it may take them a month or two to get everything figured out and what the rotation looks like and what everybody's defined roles are. And does he want to deal with that sort of headache, or does he want to go into something where everybody from the jump knows exactly what they're doing? I tell you this. I can't see a downside to Philadelphia. I think this is the ultimate best landing spot for LeBron James right now. And that's me saying it as a Knicks fan. I don't want him to do that. But on paper, right now, it looks like Philadelphia is the best place for him to go.
6: So I think a lot of it depends on what LeBron's mentality is for what he still has left to give, right? Because Philadelphia is almost so ready-made that particularly in those 40 or so, or however many games where Joel Embiid is available, LeBron would be a Megatron version of what we saw last year with the Lakers, where the team said, we no longer need you to carry us. And so we want you to play like a third, fourth option, kind of a glue guy role, do the dirty work. And LeBron showed that he was willing to do that last season for the good of the Lakers team at the time. But he never gave the impression that he loved doing that, right? But I don't know. Maybe he's feeling like, hey, because I mean, LeBron's the one player in the NBA that's in my age bracket. So maybe he's like, hey, these old bones ain't what they used to be. So maybe he relishes the idea of not having to do a lot. But if he still feels like, hey, I can contribute, particularly once we get to the playoffs, I don't know how he would feel about, Because if you look at a roster that's Maxey, Edgecombe, Brown, LeBron, and Embiid in the playoffs, and then you got guys like they just signed Anthony Simons, who's another scorer coming off the bench. LeBron is arguably the fifth scoring option on that team. You know, like you would look at the power forward to be the guy that's, you know, getting the rebounds that Joel Embiid has trouble getting now because of his knees. That's just facilitating on offense, not really looking for his own shot. Maybe it's a 3-and-D guy that can knock down the three if it's kicked to him. But LeBron, he's a guy that always has the ball in his hands. I don't know that he would love being that superfluous to what the 76ers would be trying to do.
5: Yeah, I mean, look, they have a coach in Nick Nurse, okay, who has clearly coached players of LeBron's caliber when he had Kawhi in Toronto. He's a championship-level coach. I think he checks all the boxes that you want him to check if you're LeBron James as far as his resume and his stature and everything else. Look, there are a lot of other coaches who were pretty good, too, that LeBron kind of said sayonara to, don't need you around here, and went in a different direction till he found what he liked. But, you know, I don't know. I mean, I can't see, if I'm comparing it to the other places, if I'm comparing it to Miami, if I'm comparing it to Cleveland, I'm comparing it to Golden State, I don't see how any one of them beat Philadelphia. I objectively don't. Someone show me the downside to adding to this team versus everything else. I mean, unless it's the money, which he would have to take a vet minimum or something really close to it at the end, unless it's the I don't like to play with these type of players, right? Now, I don't know. I'm not basketball smart enough to know how this all fits and what it looks like, right? I mean, there's a reasonable conversation that should work versus one where it shouldn't work. But from a situational standpoint and a chance to be in the conference finals, there's no better place to be than Philadelphia right now. Like, forget the NBA final. Like, if you said to LeBron, smartly, if this is your last year of playing, okay, which place can guarantee you a trip to the conference finals the most right now? It's Philadelphia. It's not close. It's not Miami. It's not Cleveland. It's certainly not Golden State.
6: I think it's arguable that it's Cleveland. Because remember, you're saying this team plus LeBron. So I would, you know, if you want to say Philadelphia right now looks like they have a higher upside than Cleveland right now, all right, I can give you that. But in our hypothetical world where LeBron is choosing where to go, he's saying, is Philadelphia better than Cleveland will be with me? And I don't think he would agree with that math, because
5: you don't think so?
6: Well, you know, Cleveland, as much as the criticism that we get, and you know, we've got some frequent callers to the show that have been going back and forth with me about whether they're bogus. But if you add LeBron, like, for one, they were already a conference finals team last season, and that wasn't a fluke because they were in the second round and probably should have been a conference finalist the year before. And so, like, you add LeBron to Donovan Mitchell and James Harden, presumably, if he resigns, and Evan Mobley, and, you know, that, like, they've got a couple of good big men. They've got a couple of kind of elite perimeter guys. And then LeBron would be the one that A, has the championship experience, and B, could help facilitate. Like, I feel like he would have a defined role on the Cavs he would have on the 76ers.
5: And again, this is just a math based off of last year. I know things aren't the same, right? There was a difference of 7 games between Philadelphia and Cleveland last year.
6: Mm-hmm.
5: There was a difference of 8 games between Cleveland and the top of the Eastern Conference.
6: Mm-hmm.
5: Which gap from which team is easier to bridge for LeBron? Are you more likely to move 7 games or 8 games into the 3 seed, or more likely to go to the top of the Eastern Conference with Cleveland? Because I would argue they are much more close to getting to the 3 seed with Philadelphia than Cleveland would be to getting to the top of the Eastern Conference.
6: I think that Cleveland, I don't know if even know if it's saying the quiet part out loud, because it was widely reported. They could have had more wins last year than they had.
5: Well, like, that's true. Yes. Like, I mean, they, at the end of the season, and that's why I said it's not exactly the most accurate math. I get what your point is. They probably could have had 3 or 4 more wins towards the end of the year. We know what teams were doing, even though we're not allowed to say what teams are doing, but
6: right.
5: It rhymes with spanking. Okay,
6: I don't know if that's a better word to use.
5: Well, they were doing it to themselves, actually, at that point in time. So
6: definitely not a better word to use.
5: The point simply is, okay, is that, yeah, that's not the right math. I guess just the question is I think the ceiling gets higher for Philadelphia than it does for Cleveland. That's I think the potential is higher and the ceiling is higher in Philadelphia than it would be in Cleveland.
6: Yeah, I think that's fair. I think that's fair because with Joel Embiid and the mystery of him, you always have the potential of adding the best player or one of the best three players in the NBA at any given moment. You also have the potential for him not being there for large stretches of time. And so I think there's maybe more risk involved in going to Philadelphia than a team like Cleveland. Maybe you might be right. Their ceiling might not be as high. But this same core of Cavaliers, the years before that, had the number one record in the East by a pretty large margin. And they were dealing with the Darius Garland injury for most of the early part of the season. And they never seemed like they fully captured what I thought could be their potential in the regular season once they got James Harden. But if they add a LeBron James, I have to feel like the energy that they would be.
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5: 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Up next, Jaylen Brown took to Twitch to discuss his trade to the 76ers. 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
0: Commanders head coach Dan Quinn.
11: Watching the U.S. men's hockey team defeat the Soviet Union.
12: Mike Ruzioni!
11: You hear Al Michaels call that.
12: You believe in non-hope? Yes!
11: And everybody's huddled in tight, watching it all together. I love those.
0: Rams head coach Sean McVay.
13: When I was living in Atlanta in 96, they had the Olympics there. You know, the women's gymnastics team win gold, and Carrie Strug, you know, doing what she did on the vault, you know, with the broken ankle. You know, what a courageous effort. I just knew that was really special.
0: Malika Andrews.
14: I got to go to the Olympics, and Steph Curry, it's the game against Serbia, just lights it up for 36 points. And I think there's something about excellence on the international stage. That was American sports to me.
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0: The Celtics are trading Jaylen Brown to the Sixers for Paul George, 2 first-round picks and 2 second-round draft picks.
1: For the Celtics, they tried to trade for Giannis. They offered Jaylen Brown and 2 unprotected first-round picks for Giannis. They missed out, but ever since then, they didn't just stop the conversations there. They continue to have trade talks.
2: I think it's something Philadelphia had to do. I woke up this morning and I looked at the Eastern Conference and I looked at where Philadelphia was. I thought this was a team that was outside of the play-in.
3: NBA free agency continues to shake up the Eastern Conference as Jaylen Brown is the newest member of the Philadelphia 76ers at ESPN Radio, the ESPN app, Sirius XM, Channel 80. Mark Zeno alongside Andre Snuggs, presented by Progressive Insurance, 888-SAY-ESPN, 888-729-3776. So we talked a little bit about this yesterday, about the idea of Jaylen Brown in Philadelphia and how it's going to play with the fans and everything else. And I said the one thing that could spark the dynamite that blows up in Jaylen Brown's face is his Twitter and his podcast. And everything he says on this thing in Philadelphia media will be magnified. And if they're not winning, it will be crucified news against him at every opportunity. Jaylen Brown took to his Twitch stream after the trade between the Celtics and the 76ers became official. And Jaylen Brown said he still needs to process the move and felt like there was a lot of disrespect from the Celtics.
4: Pack your bag. Sayonara, buddy. Out of here. I will say, you know what I mean? I'm still processing everything, to be honest. Like, it's a bunch of, like, excitement, disappointment. It's a bunch of emotions. I'm still processing everything, so give me some time. But I'm also looking forward to what's to come next. I will say there was definitely a message being sent, and that message was received. I wasn't thrilled with the amount of respect that was showed during this process. I think there was a bit of a lack of respect. I think it was fine at one point, and then out of nowhere, things just kind of went left. You know, I think Brad is probably getting a lot of the criticism. I wasn't thrilled the way he facilitated some of the conversations, but I definitely think there's more to it.
3: All right. Anytime you go from being a favored son, a favored child, right, which is what he was last year, to being treated like a commodity, you're always going to feel disrespect, right? Mm-hmm. Like, that's just the business of sports. Is the minute you become a commodity, you feel disrespected. That's fair. That's accurate. Like, there's no way around that. But at the end of the day, regardless of who you are, and especially in today's sports landscape, Dre, everybody needs to understand they're a commodity. And at some point, you will be replaced. Whether it's of your own decision or it's of their decision, you will be replaced. So, I get the disrespect. If you as a professional athlete choose to ignore your commodity status, meaning your position A, cost A, you know, production B, I can trade that for anything else to find something similar, right?
5: Yes, but, I mean, with Jaylen Brown, I feel like there's a little more to it than that, right? Because he wasn't the favorite child. So basically, Brown was picked in the draft number 3 1 year. The next year, Jason Tatum was picked in the draft number 3. And during the lion's share of their cohabitation leading the Celtics, by the way, they led them to consistent conference finals. Then they led them to a championship. I would say through most of that time, it's not controversial to say that Tatum has been the quote unquote favorite child, you know, using the analogy that you brought up, and that Tatum, you know, Brown has been pushing back against that narrative for most of his career. And when they did have the chance to win the championship, I think that Brown stepped up. He was the conference and the finals MVP, and maybe thought that would change the narrative a little bit, but it didn't. He was still clearly, they would say 1A, 1B, but generally he was clearly behind Tatum in the pecking order even after the championship. And then last season, we get to see what would the Celtics look like without Tatum. And largely because Tatum came back before that first round exit. So largely without Tatum, they looked about the same as they looked the previous year with Tatum as far as team record goes. Jaylen Brown pointed it out online at one point that they were, I think, 3 games better than they had been the year before with both he and Tatum. And so then to go from that to you come off of that season And he even alluded to it. He said for a while he thought it was fine. Presumably, he's saying when they were talking about trading me for Giannis, that made sense to him. I think the part that he's hung up on.
6: Oh, you're kidding.
5: I mean that was how I interpreted that.
6: That his trade was for Paul George and not Giannis?
5: I think that was the part where he started saying a message was being sent. After they said that there was the Giannis deal didn't happen, you know, because remember, Brown never reportedly asked for a trade, but there was the assumption that, okay, the Celtics got to get him out the door. And they, you know, you started getting the narratives about, I'm an analytics guy. Like that analytically, he was the seventh best player on the team. He wasn't that good. And, you know, you started hearing all of these little messages that he's too intelligent and that intimidates teams. So he's too outspoken. They weren't going to sign him for that reason. And I think that those types of things, in addition to the fact that he was traded for a player that before the trade, Paul George, largely from what I was hearing, was considered to have negative trade value. That even if the 76ers wanted to move off of his contract, they were going to have to add a draft pick to it. Well, they added two draft picks and got a player who was top five in the MVP. So I think those are the things more so than the Giannis offer that Brown is referring to in that clip.
6: I mean, objectively, what choice did the Celtics have? Like, when you hang a player out there as trade bait, mm-hmm. regardless of who it's for, right? Or even, let's even make it more simplistic here, Dre.
5: Mm-hmm.
6: Whenever you deem a player is replaceable or tradable for another person, for another player, okay?
5: Mm-hmm.
6: Or you're gonna make a move after somebody else that plays the same position, you're effectively telling everybody out loud that I don't value this person the way you guys do, or the public does, or whatever else. I think there's somebody better. Mm-hmm. You can't recover from that in today's sports landscape. Too much is out in the public. Again, I saw it with the Atlanta Falcons, who I cover here in Atlanta. Like, it's very simple.
5: Mm-hmm.
6: The minute they went after Deshaun Watson, Matt Ryan was done in Atlanta. Done. Mm-hmm. It was over. Mm-hmm. There was no going back saying, well, Matt, we missed on Deshaun, but you're still our guy. Right. Oh, really? Like, is that how it's supposed to work? No. Nobody wants to be second choice to anything anymore. So I just, it's one of those things where I know he didn't have to ask for a trade. It was happening regardless. The minute they went after Giannis and he was the piece that they wanted, they had to trade him. I don't know that there was, unless there was some window where Jaylen Brown walked into the front office and said to Brad Stevens, listen, I'm cool with it, man. I just want to stay here and play ball. I just want to be with Jason. I want to be in a green uniform. I want to play ball. Short of that happening, which we see Jaylen Brown was never going to do, there was no choice but to trade him. So I don't necessarily buy into all that. Here's more from Jaylen Brown on his Twitch saying he needs to almost reverse engineer the mindset being in Philadelphia now.
4: A strong city of being a tough-nosed city, so I'm looking forward to that because I don't want no special treatment. I don't want no handouts. I don't need no extra privilege. Not to say y'all were going to give me that anyway, but, you know, I plan on earning my respect one day at a time by putting in the work, you know, so I look forward to getting in the gym. I look forward to, you know, the whole process. So the hard part, chat, is like for the last 10 years, I've like been programmed to like hate Philadelphia, like from the history chat to like the history of the rivalry to the just the playoff battles, you know, all of the above, the process. And like I've been programmed to be like, man, the process. So it's like it's funny now I gotta like reverse engineer, you know what I mean? And that's the part that's gonna take some time.
6: Your reaction?
5: Yeah, I mean, I think Jaylen Brown is candid. He's straight up. And I do think that will eventually serve him well in Philadelphia. To your point, they better win. It's hard to be candid and straight up if the team is, if you're not playing well, if the team's not winning. But if he plays well, I think that the audience in Philadelphia will appreciate that honesty. They like the kind of hard nose. This is what it is. And just really quick, you know, responding to what you said before, I think that there was a golden parachute alternative with Jaylen Brown that isn't typically there when a player is dangled. And that was if the Celtics would have said, we'll give you that super mega max 2-year, 140 something, $150 million extension that he's eligible for later in the month. There could still be some bruised feelings. I think you had a great point with that. But I do think that there was a path where they could have gotten around it. And I think that maybe, you know, you said there was no choice. I think maybe that's kind of some of the disrespect that Jaylen Brown's talking about too. Sure. Is like, y'all think I'm not really worth this, and that's why I'm on the block. And that's disrespectful, because this new team, Philadelphia, I'm quite sure is going to give him that extension.
6: All right. Make sure you guys tune in for baseball action tomorrow as the Mariners host the Blue Jays, followed by the Cardinals and Cubs, presented by Progressive Insurance. Coverage begins at 3:30 Eastern on ESPN Radio and the ESPN app. Let's turn our attention to the NFL as we welcome in Mike Tannenbaum, ESPN NFL front office insider. Mike, welcome. Happy almost 4th of July. We've got numerous quarterbacks coming back from injury, including Patrick Mahomes, Bo Nix, Daniel Jones, and Indy. As we get close to teams reporting for training camp, how closely do you have your eyes on these various quarterback situations, and which one stands out the most to you?
7: Yeah, I think the most interesting one to me is Patrick Mahomes, from a standpoint of, in my career, being around quarterbacks coming back from ACLs or Achilles tendons. They always say they don't feel like they're completely cleared until they get hit, go to the ground, and get up and be okay. So that's different than being medically cleared. So I expect Patrick Mahomes at some point this year to be Superman again. I just don't think it's going to happen overnight. And early in the season, I think with the additions of Eric Bieniemy, an offensive coordinator, and certainly Kenneth Walker, that this may be a little bit more of a run-focused chief offense.
5: All right. Well, speaking of quarterbacks, the Vikings have a quarterback battle shaping up between Kyler Murray and former MGO Blue, you know, J.J. McCarthy. How do you think that battle shakes out in both the short term and maybe the long term as well?
7: I think it's going to be Kyler Murray's job to lose. He's 29 years old. I'm still hard-pressed to understand why Arizona would pay him $35.5 million not to play for them. You have a new head coach in Michael LaFleur. But anyway, I think for the first time, Kyler Murray felt his athletic mortality. He was a great baseball player, great high school player. And if I'm him, I see this as a year that I'm investing my future in Kevin O'Connell with Jordan Addison and TJ Hockenson. And if he plays well, he can get a massive extension. I like J.J. McCarthy. I think he'll be a good quarterback. It may not be there. And if we're talking about comeback players of the year and someone of the Baker Mayfield, Sam Darnold mold, I think we could be talking about Kyler Murray this year.
6: He's Mike Tannenbaum, ESPN NFL front office insider, joining us on ESPN Radio and the ESPN app. Mike, pick one more likely to win their division, Cowboys or Bengals?
7: I like Cowboys. Earlier today we talked about Caleb Downs, Malachi Lawrence, Jalen Thompson. You know, they made a lot of material changes to that defense for Sean Gary, amongst others. If that defense is B or better, they'll I think they have a championship offense. Last year they gave up the second most amount of explosive plays. I think the way Caleb Downs and Jalen Thompson can tackle in space, that should go down precipitously.
5: Okay, well, since the Bengals are brought up, then I've got to have a follow-up. And I'm probably not going to like your answer based on your previous answer. But the last time we had Graziano on was the day that he was saying that he has Joe Burrow potentially winning the MVP for the Bengals this season. Do you think that that's on the table, or do you just see something in this Bengals squad that you think that's unlikely?
7: No, I think it's certainly on the table. You know, I think it's interesting. Cincinnati and Dallas, to me, are very similar teams in terms of they have great offenses. And I do think Cincinnati's defense can be better. I'm a big Dexter Lawrence fan. I know he didn't have, a great year this, past year. But if Joe Burrow could stay healthy with those receivers, they're going to be really hard to beat. So, absolutely, he could be in the mix as well.
6: Again, Mike Tannenbaum, ESPN NFL front office insider, joining us. Dissect the Ravens for me. Whole different situation now. Rookie head coach Lamar Jackson coming off, a subpar year. The team in a subpar year. How much are we going to find out about Lamar Jackson and the Ravens based off of how they perform this year, in your opinion?
7: I'm expecting a big turnaround, and here's why. Their offensive coordinator, Declan Doyle, last year, Chicago, which is where he came from, was top five and using 12 personnel, meaning two tight ends. If you go back last year, guys, when you watch Lamar, not only did he miss four games, he just never seemed right physically. And I think heavying up the protections, having 12 personnel on the field, will allow them to not only be more explosive and take more shots down the field, but should hopefully help keep Lamar healthier. So I'm bullish on Baltimore long term. I think Declan Doyle is going to do a really good job. I think this offense is going to look a little bit different, but I think it's going to look really good when it's all said and done. And again, I think it's going to give Lamar a chance to make some more explosive plays.
5: All right, Mike T. Zeno and I have been talking so far this show about a 29-year-old former champion named Brown going from Boston to Philadelphia. Well, in the NFL, the opposite happened, right? A.J. Brown went from Philadelphia to New England. What type of difference do you think he makes for the Patriots, their offense, and their outlook this season?
7: Yeah, I love it. I think he's a guy that is a great point scorer. You go back a year ago, and Drake May was third in the NFL with 31 touchdown passes. That'll get better with A.J. Brown, and I think the perfect complement is Romeo Doubs, the free agent signing from Green Bay. So has had him before. They have a great vision, red zone, third down. He's 29 years old.

0: view of people saying things about analytics or using analytics incorrectly that make me grind my teeth. But Dexter Lawrence in his season last year is an example of analytics maybe being able to give some insight that you didn't have. Like, he didn't have many sacks last year, but if you look at the Giants defense when he's out there versus when he wasn't out there,
1: right,
0: it was a huge difference in overall impact.
1: Yes.
0: And that's what I'm hoping he can bring to the Bengals.
1: Listen, I don't know if Dexter Lawrence and Trey Hendrickson is a definitive one-for-one swap, right? I don't necessarily think it is. They have different defined roles.
0: Mm-hmm.
1: Like you said, I think Dexter Lawrence's impact is more about across the defense, whereas Trey Hendrickson's impact is individual and getting to the quarterback. That said, I just don't. I'll never trust the coach. I'll never, ever, ever trust the coach, and you shouldn't either.
0: Yeah, I'm not mad at you for that.
1: Just telling you that. This guy should have been removed from his job about 3 years ago. And I'm not a call for the coach firing type guy, but that's what's holding that team back. And trust me, I root for a team where their coach is holding them back.
0: Right. Takes one
1: anyway,
0: to know one, huh?
1: Yeah. So I certainly feel it. All right. Make sure you guys help people affected by the Venezuela earthquakes. Your donation through the redcross.org/ESPN enables the Red Cross to prepare for, respond to, and help people recover from this disaster. Up next, VAR made a huge difference again in the World Cup last night. Do we even like this technology? That's next. It's ESPN Radio.
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0: 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Mark Zeno and Andre Snellings. World Cup rolling on as Portugal and Ronaldo survive a very late scare from Croatia last night. So it was interesting. For whatever reason, my kids are cheering for Portugal. And I tried to ask them why they're not cheering for the United States. And because Ronaldo plays for Portugal, and apparently 10-year-olds who live their life online, like mine do way too much, are infatuated with Ronaldo. I think it's the hair. I'm jealous of that.
1: So they're rooting for Portugal, but not, I thought you were saying Portugal and the United States.
0: But not the U.S. But not the U.S.
1: Well, I don't care for that.
0: Listen.
1: what are we doing here?
0: We're contemplating giving them up for adoption at this point.
1: Fair.
0: So
2: that's the only remedy.
3: Did you let them know that you serve this country proudly?
0: They're well aware. They're well aware of
1: my
0: exploits.
1: They wear the hot temperatures?
0: They are very well aware. Apparently, Devin's parents and I wear the hot temperatures more than that.
3: We'll get to that later.
0: Yeah. But nonetheless. So they were rooting for Portugal the whole way, and we're watching the match. I have to say match. Can't say game. Stupid soccer term.
2: Terminology. Match.
0: Yeah. Anyway, so watching the match last night, and when they scored in the last minute, when Croatia did, I was like, oh, my God, they scored. They tied it up. And then, of course, what happens, we have to review everything in soccer because why not? And this was within like a minute or so of the game actually ending in stoppage time. They go to VAR. There's a system that uses a sensor or a chip inside the ball to detect

0: a faint touch by Croatia's, I'm not even going to try this guy's last name, Igor Maranovic, before the ball.
1: You said you're not going to try it, then immediately tried it.
0: Well, listen, you know, that's it. I was fooling myself. I wasn't going to try to get it right. I was going to try to say it.
1: Okay.
0: Anyway, but before the ball reached the offside player, the touch was barely visible, if at all, to the naked eye. I think a lot of people, when we've seen the replays over and over again, and you use the system that shows when the ball is touched, it looked like it went off the Portugal player, which would have negated the offsides, which would have allowed the goal to stand, and they would have went into extra time. Nonetheless, the goal was disallowed. I guess the issue here is this. You know, it's one of these things where it's like, when it comes to video replay, and this isn't just about soccer and the World Cup, it goes across the board. We do this thing where we overuse it to adjudicate a rule correctly, mm-hmm. right? Go back to the USA match against Bosnia. VAR was used to determine whether Flo Balogun got a red card or not, mm-hmm. because the slow-mo looked a lot different than the real live action. And that kind of determines how some of these rules are adjudicated and how they're you know, the rules are used, and it changes the outcome of games. So where are you on VAR, or at least a video replay, and what they did here?
1: Yeah, so I'm all, you know, to the short answer is the use of the sensor in the ball and touching the ball or not, I feel like that's maybe a positive use for it, because it gives a tool that we don't have. Like you pointed out, the human eye had trouble seeing it, but the sensor can detect it. So maybe that if it's used consistently moving forward, kind of like the technology in tennis or the baseball strike zone, then it can become a positive and something that's just a part of the game. The using it to trigger the Balogun, I didn't love that, because, and as you pointed out, the replay, if you like slow it down and then like stop it at certain times, things that happen really quick in live action don't always look the same. Or, you know what I'm saying? Like, it's hard to parse out intention using something like VAR. But, for whether the ball was touched or not, I would think that would be what this, technology could best be used for.
0: Yeah, and the other thing that the video replay does a lot is verifies or nullifies the offsides in soccer, which, again, millions of Americans still struggling to understand. I just want a line. Just give me an offside line. I don't have a problem with offsides as a call. Just put a line where if you're on one side, you're onside, and on the other side, you're offside, and everybody understands it. That would be a lot easier. But, again, who am I to try to fix soccer internationally? I'm not. I do think the intervention of this whole thing and when it's applied is always the issue. And it's the same thing here with American football, right? When do we get the call down from New York for video replay versus when the officials decide, no, we're not going to review this, right? Mm-hmm. Like the intermittent and sort of inconsistent use of VAR for soccer and even in American sports can drive fans nuts, because there is no set standard you have to clear mm-hmm. to initiate replay. And that's the troublesome part.
1: Yeah, absolutely. I think that the technology needs to be used a lot smarter across the board. And I referenced a little bit, you know, I'm watching Wimbledon on the TV right there. Like in tennis, there was a time period where they were testing out their technology for, is the ball in or out? And it was, you know, voluntary for a while. And then they had the players had to request it. And now it's just, I don't even know if they have lines people for the most part anymore. They just use that technology because it's an intelligent use of the technology. I think that in football, during the break, we were talking about like the chains. Why are we still using chains? Why aren't we using technology? You pointed out like a laser across the field. If the ball's touching the laser, all right, great.
0: It's like your garage door laser. If something gets in the way of it.
1: Exactly.
0: There you go. It tells you exactly that it's a first down or not. I mean, it should be that simple at this point in time.
1: Yeah.
0: Sadly, it's not. You know, and just for the football thing, I've said for years, the chains aren't the issue. Mm-hmm. The spotting of the ball is the problem. There is some level of inconsistency in where the ball is supposed to be spotted and everything else, and that's kind of what gets people more up in arms than necessarily not having a laser or not having a automated first down system in the NFL. But we could go on and on here. Manifestly, you know what doesn't matter for Portugal? because they're going to get smoked by Spain in the next round anyway. That much
1: I can
0: tell you with a fair amount of certainty. Up next, the other moves that have happened in the NBA. Besides the headline grabber, we'll evaluate those next. It's ESPN Radio and the ESPN app.

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8: Colin Hanks is here on the program. The shirtless Sean McVay. What does this say to you?
9: 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Hey, are we going out on the boat today? 100%. You having a good time? 100%. Yep. And in a moment of crisis,
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22: 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As the game's top players battle in tennis's most prestigious event. 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

0: from a team mired in a lot of questions to suddenly having a lot of answers and maybe, just maybe, Embiid can finally stay healthy and everything changes in 76er land. I'm Brian Weber, in for Rich Eisen, 844-204-RICH, the number to call. That is 844-204-7424. Coming up, more NBA 20 minutes from now as we tip off hour number two of the program. We'll talk LeBron and Philly and Cleveland and Miami and Golden State. What about the Knicks? That is percolating as well. But straight ahead, because no show integrates sports and entertainment better than the Rich Eisen Show, you may have heard about a little wedding ceremony taking place tonight at Madison Square Garden. It's Travis and Taylor walking down the aisle, at least metaphorically. Where does that event rank among the most famous sporting events ever held at the world's most famous arena? That is coming up as we roll on live on this day before Independence Day. I'm Brian Weber, in for Rich. This is The Rich Eisen Show.
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0: me, but you don't mess with a bridezilla, especially when she is among the most recognizable figures on the planet. So let's connect this famous event to the most famous events in the history of this garden. Yeah, I'm nerding out, but this is my gimmick after all. This one built in 1968. There's been a series of MSGs over the years. And of course, this one, if you know anything about geography, is not located in Madison Square. But if we're running through the most resonant events in the history of this building, well, I was talking Knicks, and this is not just recency bias. It's the greatest comeback in the history of the NBA in the finals. Down 29. 29, Mrs. Bueller. I still do not understand, even as someone who grew up rooting for the Knicks, how the Spurs gagged away that lead, although you recall they led by at least 12 points in all five games of that series. They kicked it around, allowing the Knicks finally to break through. We put that on the short list along, if I'm saying MSG, and the Knickerbockers, what comes to mind? 1970, NBA Finals, close your eyes unless you're driving. Here comes Willis Reed lipping out in Game 7 to beat the Lakers. So that checks the hoops portion of the list. Hockey, love the coverage here on ESPN. What a great story the Carolina Hurricanes were, led by Rod the Bob, winning the cup as a head coach and a captain in Carolina. Got to go 1994. Stephon Matteau wins the Rangers' first cup since 1940. Boxing, when it was a thing, if I say MSG, I could give you a whole litany of super fights, but nothing bigger, especially from a standpoint of cultural importance, than Ali Frazier 1 and 2. Then followed up by the Thriller in Manila. What else can we throw in there? Frank Sinatra. And now I've killed the audience, and yes, I'm 117 years old. But if you're looking for something to listen to, and you're not aware of an album that was a documentary on TV as well called The Main Event, the chairman of the board, Francis Albert, had a series of concerts at MSG, and this one included a live introduction in 1974 provided by the one and only Howard Cosell. I will not do a bad Cosellian impersonation, but the gist is, as Frank comes out, he has loved and he has lost, so we'll give Francis a slot in there. And then I got to mention professional wrestling at least once when I feel one, although now I feel like I have carte blanche given the partnership between ESPN and the WWE. You know I'm going. Hulkamania running wild. The first WrestleMania. We didn't call it WrestleMania 1. We just called it WrestleMania 1985. Hulk Hogan, brother. And Mr. T, if I was lame, I would do the pop quiz. Who was in the other corner? Roddy Piper. Mr. Wonderful, Paul Orndorff, and everyone always forgets Cowboy Bob Orton as their third participant. Of course, he meddled, and you know the rest of the story as Hogan and Mr. T prevailed. Have I missed anything? Tried my best to be comprehensive. Also, did not want to go further back in the hot tub time machine than I normally do. Let me know on the X platform, BW Weber, Weber with two B's, and we will scour social media and keep our eyes open on TV to see if Rich and Susie will be making their way to MSG as guests for now the most anticipated wedding in at least, what, the last 10 years? Maybe 30 years back to the royal wedding. And sadly, as a fill-in host, I am not allowed within even 500 yards of MSG. 1 hour down. Another hour on the way. Back to the NBA, the latest on LeBron James, and we'll check in with Kurt Heelan from NBCSports.com. I'm Brian Weber, in for Rich. Hang with us as we continue live on the 3rd of July on ESPN Radio.
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12: 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Miss the show? We've got a

0: mate with Steph. Yes, Steph is number one, but they could see themselves as equals, especially peers in terms of Hall of Fame careers. All right, shift that to Philadelphia. I just don't see it. Let's presume for once Embiid is healthy. You have a former MVP. Now you have Jaylen Brown coming off the best season of his career. And Maxey, you can fill it up. And Edgecombe, who had a solid rookie year. They're all going to defer to LeBron in some way because he's the king. But is he option three, 2.5? It just does not make a lot of sense to me from a cohesion standpoint. You could say the same thing about Cleveland, but James Harden is a facilitator. Now, he also completely disappears in the postseason. But if you had LeBron coming home again, maybe Harden wouldn't feel the need to jack up 10 to 15 threes. So he's only going to make one or two of them. So from that chemistry standpoint, the X factor, LeBron in Cleveland makes more sense to me. Miami, I don't get it unless he wants to hang out in South Beach. Or they have so many needs, they would have room for Bronny. Because what happens to the kid who's gravy trained his old man now that Pops is taking his talents elsewhere? When will this be resolved? I think it goes through at least the first week of Summer League because LeBron will be seen courtside kicking in Vegas. Those of us with a microphone, and everybody has a show now because we all have phones, will be running our gums about the future of LeBron, and that's exactly how he likes it. And I'll pose this question to Kurt Elin. I think it's fair. Too bad we're not on the simulcast on Disney Plus. To get out the Sharpie and cross off the Knicks, he is not going to the Knicks. It just does not work at all from a financial standpoint, nor would they mess with their chemistry even more than they have by allowing Robinson to go to Boston. You finally win the championship for the first time in 53 years. You do not need the LeBron effect in New York City. I'm Brian Weber, in for Rich. I will check the interaction on the X platform coming up. Hit me up there, BW Weber, Weber with two B's. 35 minutes from now, because tomorrow's all about scarfing down hot dogs with the competition coming up in Coney Island. You can see it on ESPN2 and simulcast for the first time at ABC. I'm going to take you inside the world of competitive eating. Could be a little bit grotesque, but I'll try my best not to get to the most gory of the foods. But straight ahead, we'll maintain our basketball momentum. How did the Clippers get more in return for Kawhi Leonard than the Celtics got in their trade for Jaylen Brown with the Sixers? We'll find out when we bring in Kurt Helin, lead NBA writer for NBCSports.com, as we continue on this Friday edition of the program. I'm Brian Weber, in for Rich. This is The Rich Eisen Show.
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0: presumably for years to come. 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You know about the greatness of Joey Chestnut, but did you know there are competitions involving bologna, bagels, and bananas? And yeah, I just stopped at the bees. I couldn't keep going with this cornucopia of outrageous caloric details. I'm Brian Weber, in for Rich. 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

0: I'm Brian Weber in for Rich and the crew. Appreciate you kicking it with us on the day before the 4th of July. Long holiday weekend underway. Although we never take a break from interaction on social media, hit me up on the X platform. I can say Twitter. I don't work for Elon. It's BW Weber, Weber with two B's. We are closing in on the final hour of the program. So in less than 15 minutes, back to the NBA. We have more of an analytics drive-by connected to Jaylen Brown. I realize that the program, especially on a holiday, has folks drifting in and drifting out. You're in the car, you're out of the car, you're on your way to the beach. We mentioned earlier Ryan Windhorst, who does it all for ESPN, and is, in my mind, I don't want to go through favorites, I'm just a fill-in guy, but the leading voice of reason when it comes to basketball analysis, had the observation that he heard from sources within the Celtics that they viewed Derek White as their team MVP during last year's improbable successful season that had the Celtics as the two seed based on what they did prior to the playoffs. So you know everything changed when they imploded, losing to the Sixers in seven. The Trailblazers, and we'll get into this coming up in the final hour of the program, had an analytics department assessment of Jaylen Brown as, quote-unquote, a negative player. Not plus minus, a negative player overall, given what their supercomputer spat out in their direction. A reminder, when it comes to your home, Pella Windows and Doors are the experts at taking care of you and your home. 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Having been with you across a variety of platforms, filling in for Rich, and it's always an honor, on the 4th of July, there are certain things I do as a tribute to those of you who have been with this show every step of the way. Another current reference. It's like Jerry Lewis singing You'll Never Walk Alone on Labor Day when the telethon was a thing. As I close my eyes and have memories of watching that with my departed mom back in the day on Channel 9 in the suburbs of New York City. So, with the hot dog eating contest looming tomorrow, full coverage as always on ESPN2, and for the first time, simulcast on ESPN. It all starts noon Eastern, and then if you want to watch it on broadcast TV on the network ABC, 12:30 Eastern. All eyes on Joey Chestnut. He's going after his 18th title. Defending his championship is the goal, winning the coveted yellow mustard belt. His record for this competition stands at 76 hot dogs. And now I have to follow up, having done this gimmick many times over the years, and remind you, it's 76 hot dogs and buns. Gotta have the buns. In 10 minutes, he accomplished that monumental feat in 2021. So, if you've taken the time to follow me on the X platform, that is BW Weber, Weber with two B's, you can see my current avatar is yours truly, doing television play-by-play of college bowling for the CSTV network, which is now defunct. Some of that is, I don't want a current photo because I'm getting older. Some of that is an attempt at poking fun at my tendency to say yes to any job that has come down the road. So, having done college bowling and water polo and wrestling and mixed martial arts and gymnastics and field hockey, and arm wrestling, you catching a trend here. Clearly, I need new representation because there is a world out there of competitions that are being streamed now because everything's possible in the streaming world that could use someone with my level of enthusiasm or just morbid curiosity. Are you aware that the sanctioning body for tomorrow's prestigious event is something called Major League Eating? You are now. And because I have no life and wanted to make sure I had the precise particulars in front of me, it's much more than just hot dogs. This is a year-round circuit, including, and since I got you all the B's as we stepped aside, not Weber with two B's, but burritos and bagels and the rest, partial list of competitions in Major League eating. Tamales, barbecue, both chicken and ribs, pizza, sweet corn, donuts, chicken wings, pancakes, chicken nuggets. I don't know if tenders fall under that classification as well. Blueberries, which if you have any knowledge of how things work with your system, if you have too many blueberries, you might not be competing for a while. Fudge, strawberry shortcake, burritos, pistachios, and shrimp cocktail. I'll save this for the end of the program, but if I had to compete in any of those aforementioned foods, I think I could be the Joey Chestnut of shrimp cocktail. That is a tradition in my family, unlike any other, and I think we put a local restaurant out of business back in the day that had the misfortune of having all-you-can-eat shrimp cocktail. Did I mention we eat the tails in my family? Yes, I know what's involved with the tail. My grandfather used to say, no, the crunchy part, that's where the protein is at. So, if you find the latest attempt by Joey Chestnut to be captivating, as always, on ESPN2 and ABC, and you're interested in finding out more about the world of competitive eating, it's all there for you on the Major League Eating Circuit. And no, I have no connections to the organization. I can't get you comp tickets, and I'm not begging too hard to get that job. I think that'd be plug-o or something. Not cool with the FCC. But just when you thought we had reached maximum capacity in the sports world, there's always room for more if you're interested in watching or participating in a pancake-eating competition. Final hour of the program's on the way. I'm Brian Weber, in for Rich. 844-204-RICH, the number to call, or have that on the X platform, BW Weber, Weber with two B's. Back to the NBA up next. More Jaylen Brown talk here on the Rich Eisen Show.
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0: 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We have

0: You know, everything used is not the same. And I'll tell you why. 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

Brian Weber back with you in for Rich. Final segment today. So as we wind down with the World Wide Weber on the horizon, that means we're warming up for Monday's show. I'm back with you then. We'll get you fully lined up for the latest, biggest match in the history of American soccer as they prepare to take on Belgium. Unless there's a massive red card reversal, no Balogun. We'll see if that's not an insurmountable issue for Team USA. Coming up, we're going to boot up the mainframe for the World Wide Weber with a reminder, running a small

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11: Colin Hanks is here on the program. 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
1: 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I'm Freddie Coleman. He's Harry Douglas. It is Love Friday, Freddie and Harry on Sirius XM Channel 80, as well as tune in. 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
0: Is it going over?
4: I think we're over. Over.
0: Or will the under hit?
5: It's a lock, right? Wrong.
0: This is Hit That Number.
2: We bring in our man, Mr. Money Man himself, E-Dog Eric Hanman. He has all the props that you need to know. So this way, when money rolls around, you have a lot more American money than you had going into the weekend for this holiday weekend. So E-Dog, hit it.
6: Yeah, shout out to our American boys, men, I should say.
2: Monday.
6: Getting the job
2: against
6: done.
2: Against Belgium, yeah.
6: We got Belgium coming up. Going to be without one of their best players, unfortunately, because of that red card, that bogus red card. But we got some soccer coming up here, football, at 6 o'clock. Lionel Messi back in action against Cape Verde. And over under 1.5 goals here, Harry, is what I'm going to look at. The over is plus 205 on DraftKings.
7: I'm going to go over. You talk about Leo Messi having 6 goals right now. Him and Mbappe, they're tied with the most so far throughout this World Cup. But this is a player that has always shined the brightest on the biggest stage. This is the round of 32, right?
2: Yes, it is.
7: This is the round of 32
2: yes.
7: still.
2: Yes, it is.
7: Yeah, yep. So I think he's going to have to be excellent. Now, what I love about Messi, he's not like Ronaldo who, you know, try to hog the spotlight. He pick and chooses his spots. And when he's asked to be that player to come through in crunch time, he has been. So I'm going with over.
2: I'm going to take under. At a certain point, even though you can score goals in bunches, the further and further you get into the tournament, the tighter the competition and also the defense is going to be. I can see him getting one, but getting two, I'm going to take the under-involving, maybe the greatest player in the history of soccer.
6: Well, Kylian Mbappe is going to have something to say about that.
2: True.
6: As he had 2 goals in their round of 32 game. The round of 32, as you mentioned, Harry, that wraps up today. Round of 16 kicks off tomorrow. France over under 2.5 goals, Freddie, against Paraguay.
2: I'm taking the over on that one. France is like the Golden State Warriors right now of soccer. Even when they don't score, it's exciting because they have all these great rushes and great chances. I think, man for man, they've been the best team so far in the World Cup. I'll take that over of 2.5 goals versus Paraguay.
7: Freddie, I'm going over as well. The other day when France played, I made sure that I was back at the cabin so I can watch the entire game. And my eyes just lit up watching France play. You talk about the elite skill set, the athleticism, the stop and start, the passing ability, everyone moving in unison, and Mbappe, man, the stop and start, being able to have the field vision and seeing things happening before it actually happens. I believe Mbappe is the best player in the soccer world right now currently, and I do believe France will have over 2.5 goals. Mbappe may get over 2.5 by himself, but I'm going over with this one.
6: Let's go on to the W here, fellas. Olivia Miles over under 18.5 points tonight, Harry, versus New York Liberty. Shannon and Freddie's New York Liberty. Freddie, are you Liberty?
2: I'm Liberty. Yeah, okay. Absolutely.
7: I'm going to go over. I think Olivia Miles is going to win Rookie of the Year. She is balling out. She showed that, hey, I can step in and be a major contributor for the Minnesota Lynx right now currently, and that's exactly what she's done. But tonight versus the New York Liberty, I'm going over 18.5 points.
2: She's not a top five player yet, but she's having a top five season. You're right, HD. She's going to be a runaway Rookie of the Year winner. She should be in the conversation with MVP, doing this on Nafisa Collier. I'm with you. She gets 21 tonight. They may not win, but she's getting hers.
6: All right, Angel Reese had a lot to say about some of her teammates and not making the All-Star game.
7: Rightfully so, too.
2: Yeah, what he said.
6: So, tomorrow, the Atlanta Dream plays the Golden State Valkyries. So, let's look at Angel Reese's prop here. 25.5 points plus rebounds, Freddie. Over, under for Angel Reese.
2: Hammer down like you're knocking ants out of a hill. Hammer that over involving Angel Reese.
7: Yeah, I think this is easy money. So, go the over. E-Dog, you as well. We know you like gambling. If you have an issue, call 1-800-GAMBLER.
2: Okay. Are you saying that for E-Dolph or everybody else
7: no,
2: out
7: just
2: there?
7: No, everyone.
2: I just want to make sure we understand each other on Love Friday, Freddie and Harry.
0: Love Friday.
2: Harry Douglas, Freddie Coleman together. More impactful trade, Jaylen Brown in Philly, Kawhi in Toronto, or Giannis in Miami? 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
14: If Jaylen Brown isn't the guy in Philly, then who's going to be the guy with the Sixers? Tyrese Maxey is 26 years old, and I get it. He's coming off of an All-NBA campaign, but he's not nearly as accomplished as Jaylen Brown. Same can be said for VJ Edgecombe. Even though Joel Embiid is an MVP, we know his better days are behind him. And you're talking about somebody that's due $58 million this upcoming season, and at best, he's going to be your third option. So if Jaylen Brown isn't the guy that's go-to in clutch time, then I struggle to figure out who is or who's more deserving in Philadelphia. And that's going to be one of the things that they have to workshop throughout the course of this upcoming season. And it's not going to be something that's going to come second nature very quickly. This is something that's going to have to be worked on, and this is something that's going to have to be revealed. But these are champagne problems to have.
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